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2: This is Above the Noise. NFL coaches are often treated like paranoid lunatics when it comes to protecting info. Mike McDonald recently revealed his Seahawks found Broncos training camp footage posted publicly on X and used it while prepping for Denver. It bothered Coach Sean Payton enough that, according to McDonald, Payton threatened to accuse Seattle of a Spygate-style scandal. The Giants caught some grief this summer for tightly restricting training camp footage, even discouraging fans from filming practice. At the time, it felt excessive. Now, maybe Harbaugh had a point. McDonald spent years working under Harbaugh in Baltimore, including two seasons as his defensive coordinator. Seattle didn't do anything wrong. If you're willing to sift through publicly available training camp clips looking for an advantage, good for you. But every once in a while, a paranoid coach has another example to point towards. So the next time a team asks fans to put away their phones at training camp, maybe now you'll understand. I'm Dan Patrick, and this is Above the Noise.
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7: Giants quarterback Jackson Dart will have surgery on his right knee to fix a damaged MCL, PCL, and meniscus. He's going to miss the rest of the regular season. But head coach John Harbaugh did not rule out the possibility that Dart could return if the Giants were to make the playoffs. Bears head coach Ben Johnson says he doesn't know who's going to start at quarterback on Monday night against the Eagles. Case Keenum took first team reps in practice today. Falcons quarterback Tua Tagovailoa is off the injury report and will back up Michael Penix Jr. tomorrow night against the Packers. Ravens wide receiver Zay Flowers sat out practice again because of that hamstring injury. Vikings running back Aaron Jones didn't practice because of a knee injury. In baseball, in game two of their doubleheader, the Orioles lead the Blue Jays 4-0. It's the bottom of the sixth. In game one, Baltimore eliminated Toronto from the AL wildcard race. So right now, Baltimore, if they lose, they will be eliminated. Brewers also lead the Phillies 4-1, top of the fifth. I'm Monty Bolaños.
6: One guy is happily divorced. One guy is happily married. One guy gets called daddy by his three beautiful daughters. Aww. One guy gets called daddy after a credit card approval. One guy won a state high school basketball championship. One guy only covered a state high school basketball championship. One guy's been inducted into three halls of fame. One guy has only mocked a hall. Does this seem weird to anybody else?
8: Hey, I heard that.
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9: 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That's right. 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Pretty simple. Just search Odd Couple FSR on YouTube. Hit that subscribe button. And after that, you can hit the thumbs up icon, comment away, whatever you need to do to feel good about yourself. 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

Falcons. It all starts at 8:15 p.m. Eastern Time. In baseball, the Brewers defeated the Phillies 4-1 for a franchise record 99th win, while the Marlins took down the Cubs 3-2. Padres had a 5-1 win over the Dodgers in L.A., so San Diego moved into the top wildcard spot with home field advantage in the wildcard round in the National League. They have a one-game lead over the Cubs and the Phillies with four games remaining. The Red Sox topped the Guardians 1-0, and the Royals held on 5-4 against the White Sox. Guardians have a one

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3: It's really difficult. And I think the one thing, when you look at the first 2 weeks of Josh Allen, first of all, 9 touchdowns through 2 weeks. The only other two people to do that have won MVP. I think they have a legitimate number one receiver in DJ Moore. He's getting double teamed. He's making plays. When Josh Allen needs a throw, you saw the Texans. It was a huge play, 75 yards receiving.
0: Broadcasting from the man cave.
3: Pick your poison.
0: This is Dan Patrick.
2: We did it. We made it to a Thursday. 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Good morning. If you're watching the program, you can watch on Peacock, NBC Sports.

0: to the show. Covino and Rich, Steve Covino, Rich Davis with Danny G, Sam and the Kron. The Kron is on. He is so on.
1: I destroy MC Kid Frost.
0: And would you say, Danny G, we got some Kid Frost rocking in the back?
1: Yeah.
0: The wait's over. Football's here. Got your Thursday night foosball. 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
2: Oh, don't! I'm not touching tonight's game, but I got other games. Yeah, maybe we do, but man, let me think about it. It's such a weak-ass game. Did you tell me to look at the clock?
1: Yep.
2: We're going to go. Son of a, I have something else to say.
3: Yeah! What we going to do right here is go back. Back into time.
4: Throwing it back for a Thursday.
2: I'm not ready.
4: Old school when 50 hits at 50 after. CNR give you the time capsule topic, and we reminisce together.
2: Yeah, we're going old school.
0: I don't care about what you have to say.
1: Yeah, Rich, it's 51 after. Forget you better get ready.
2: The clock is 50.
0: I don't play. What are you doing?
2: No one's sitting in their
0: Sam
2: car.
0: Yeah.
2: Saying,
0: Sam,
2: oh,
0: hit the button. No one cares about what you. All right, yeah, what do you have to say?
5: The traffic keeps moving, man.
0: No, because if you know why, Sam, you did the right thing. But if Rich doesn't get this off his chest, he's not going to be able to focus.
2: It's true.
1: All right, the floor is yours, Rich Davis.
5: I stepped on Rich a little bit.
0: It's okay.
2: Isaac Lohenkron said that the Cubs and the White Sox clinched within minutes of each other. And I knew that it was rare. How many times in history do you think the Cubs and White Sox made the postseason in the same year?
1: Is this a Rich moment in sports history?
2: It's a rare thing. And I'm also
0: highly impressed at PCA's 40-40 this year. That's awesome.
2: Yeah.
0: When you think about how much that meant to us as kids with Jose Canseco and everything.
2: I'll make it quick so we could reminisce, but rare. Because I don't even care. When it's like early 1900s, I don't even feel like that's real baseball. It's like classic baseball. 1906, the White Sox beat the Cubs in the World Series. That's like old-timey time. So I won't even like, that's not current history, right?
0: Okay.
2: The 2020 season was that shortened, like every team made the playoffs except like two, it seems, right? So I don't even count 2020. So if you're not going to count the 2020 like tournament playoffs, and you're not going to count 1906 because it was like 120 something years ago, this is the second time ever then.
0: That's amazing. That is
2: 08, they 08, they both lost in the divisional round. And this year, because I knew that not many times, says Ilo sips his espresso. I thought he was joking. He has a cup of espresso. Look at him.
1: It's like he's at a job interview.
2: I know. So anyway, there you go. I got off my chest.
0: That's totally worthy to interrupt the segment.
1: Yeah.
2: I mean, Chicago.
1: Here we go.
0: That segment was brought to you by Rich's ADD. Yeah. Everybody.
1: Yo.
0: Yeah.
1: Now let's try this again. Look at the clock.
0: It's old school. 50. So right. Get this.
2: Yep.
0: And by the way, that is a fun fact, Rich. That is really cool.
2: I mean,
0: congrats to Chicago. But on this day in 1964, that's when you were born.
1: Cue the music up, Sammy.
0: Cue it up. It's one of my favorite songs. It's fall time. It's Halloween time.
2: Yeah.
0: It's Munsters time. The Munsters premiered on CBS. So, that being said, I have a few things I want to say. There's two types of people. Players and haters, like Rich loves to say, because Rich is a Swiftie.
2: Haters gonna hate, hate, hate. Players gonna play, play, play.
0: There's like Pepsi guys. There's Coca-Cola guys. There's Pearl Jam guys. There's Nirvana guys.
2: There's Keith Hernandez guys. There's Don Mattingly guys.
0: There's Munster guys. There's Adams Family guys. And I got to tell you, if you're an Adams Family guy, I don't like you as much. I'm a Munsters guy.
1: Oh, I thought Munsters was better too.
0: Yeah, man, I'm a way bigger Munsters fan.
2: That's because Aaron Judge looks like Herman Munster.
0: He does. That's why. So think about this: those creepy neighbors in your neighborhood growing up, the weirdest family, those creepy stories. You were scared to go on their lawn because I don't know, they killed somebody. Whatever rumor was going on, let us know.
1: The one house your parents told you to stay away from on your block.
0: Yeah,
2: we all had them. So we'll share some funny stories.
6: That house is haunted.
2: Exactly. The best stories, of course, as we always do. Danny G hooks you up with some prize packs, some tailgating football prize packs. 877-99 on Fox in honor of the Munsters. Those creepy-ass neighbors and houses in your neighborhood that always made you feel weird.
0: And can you believe that Grandpa Munster's a politician now? I can't even believe that.
2: That's Ted Cruz, you idiot.
0: That's Ted Cruz?
2: Yeah.
0: I thought that was Grandpa Munster. Football season heating up. 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
18: Hey, good afternoon, everybody. Welcome to Eye on the Ball here on Fox Sports 1450. I'm Steve Rivera. You're Jay John. It's just the two of us. I think we have a pretty good show today, Jay.
19: Yeah, I do. I think we've got some very interesting guests to speak to. It's going to be fun.
18: Yeah. In fact, our guest first hour is going to be Rob Evans,
19: yep,
18: formerly of ASU, but he's not just from ASU. He was a number of stops, right?
19: A number of stops. He spent some time at Mississippi where he was, I think he was the first black head coach in, yep, the Southeast Conference, and he was the first coach in Mississippi history to take the team to back-to-back NC2A tournaments and win back-to-back 21 seasons.
18: Look forward to the stories that many of us do not know, even tied to Arizona in a weird way, right? Yep. We'll talk to him about that. I have a history with his history of New Mexico, so we'll talk about that. And at the 4 o'clock hour, 4:17, in fact, we're going to get a hold of, and I'm crossing my fingers because he said yes, so I'm so hoping he comes on, as Sean Elliott is going to come on, and we're going to talk to him of what's going on. I think he was just here recently celebrating something or doing something in town, but talk to him a lot about the U of A rookie down there. And I always forget his name, but you know who. He played as a rookie last year for the Spurs.
19: Oh, Carter Bryant.
18: Yeah, so we'll talk to him about that and see what else is going on as they prepare for. I wanted to get him before the season started and, you know, when he gets real busy because he's almost impossible to find. So I'm hoping we get to him at 4:17. And if either of these guys can, if they're, you know, rolling, we can maybe do a couple segments with them. So we'll see what happens. Red-Blue game is Saturday. I know you're busy with your good old days people. 50-year.
19: Yeah, the old 50-year high school reunion. So
18: when the stories get embellished.
19: They always do.
18: Remember that time I scored 50?
19: It's fun. And the way things, the Southland wasn't very big at that particular time, so the way things have gone over the years, the class of 75 and the class of 76 has always pretty much joined up on reunions. So yeah, we usually go in 2-year blocks where, you know, we go back to back and, you know, we've got crossover with, crossover from the class of 75. We were both pretty close, so yeah, it's fun.
18: Oh, good. Good for you. Okay, so we'll have that this weekend, Red Blue. It's a busy game, a busy day for me. At least there's loop-to-loop for me at the El Tour, and then the Red-Blue game at 2:30 with the 97 guys coming on in. We have the football game right after that at 4:30.
19: Yep.
18: So we'll see what happens with that football game because I think it's going to be closer than people think. Maybe it won't be, but I think it will be, given that the game's up there. And then just a heads up for everybody, we'll do the Hundley Huddle at 5 o'clock after my show tomorrow at 5. So 5 to 6 will be the Hundley Huddle. We'll have Lamont in studio. Ricky will be on the road with the team. And then Randy Robbins is going to be our guest. So good old days again.
19: Good name from the past.
18: Yeah. Yeah. These guys, you know, all buddies, brothers at heart because of the football team.
19: Yeah.
18: And really close with one another. So what's going on? What's going on otherwise? Are you ready for another football season? You missed, let me ask you something. I know I keep you busy here. I'm sure your wife thanks me just to get you out of the house.
19: No question.
18: Do you miss being your play-by-play guy? You did that for a number of years, right?
19: I did. Doing the radio for the basketball? Yeah, I did it for 6 years. Yeah, it was fun. You know, do I miss it? You know, I think that from a basketball perspective, having, you know, both of my kids involved at that particular time, you know, there were times where I was broadcasting games, Cal games, and on my computer, I've got my son's game on at Cal Poly,
18: mm-hmm,
19: you know, and trying to keep an eye on what's going on both. So, you know, from that standpoint, and then Trevor played 5 years of pro basketball. So we could get the games overseas. And so he kind of had that. And now my oldest son is a strength coach at Robert Morris. We get our basketball fill. So that part is good for me. But I did enjoy doing the radio. But
18: I ask this of the listeners who call in every now and again, the former athletes, coaches, blah, blah, blah. How do you get your competitive fix on?
19: We got to find this. You got to find something. You know, and again, it's still staying active, you know, myself.
18: Did you play a little?
19: I still run up and down the court.
18: Yeah. Wait. Run up and down, is that how?
19: Well, I can't say play anymore. I'm 68 and change. It's not. I'm not driven by anybody. If I shoot a layup, it's an upset.
18: Yeah.
19: It's landing on 2 feet.
18: Yeah.
19: You know, leaving the ground to even land is scary. So
18: right.
19: I can make an open shot. So it's not really playing anymore.
18: Well, running and playing is different than like I'd be like Tom Tobert. I'd stay on one end of the court, man.
19: Yeah. Well, I do think that's always a tricky piece for any. Putty that's been involved in some sort of competition is because you know the high that comes from that, the feeling from being involved with that, and so somewhere in there you've got to get your fix on, that's for sure.
18: Yeah. Okay. Basketball season starts pretty soon, right? Football season's in the heart of it here. Week 4, I think it is. So lots of things to talk about. Good on the show. Tomorrow we have Jay on. I'm trying to get the beat writer from the Washington State guys. We're going to have former U of A player Jake Fisher on, so we'll see what happens at the end of the week and in preparation for the game on Saturday. So
19: yeah, that is it's an important game for Arizona. I mean, 3-1 and 2-2 are way different things. And, bottom line, quite honestly, the home schedule is not anything to – the two wins aren't anything to get all, oop-de-doo about. And so – to win at Washington State. And Washington State played UW tight and played them well.
18: For three quarters.
19: In week one or 0 week, whatever that was. But, anyhow, that's an important week for Arizona.

0: senior year, Jason Terry's senior year.
1: Well, the one that I remember, the Jason, was the Gene Edgerson pop in the back of the head.
0: That's that one. That's that game.
1: I thought you lost that game.
0: No.
1: You lost that game.
0: We won the game.
1: I'm going to have to Google that game.
0: Yeah, we won the game.
1: Your memory might be, I thought you lost. Because I know that Gene had to send a letter of an apology.
0: Yeah, well, I mean, he missed the following game. We played at Wyoming and up in Phoenix on the following Saturday.
1: I thought you for sure lost that game. I'm going to Google that over in between time. Okay, yeah, so you were on that flight, and what happened? Yeah,
0: it was right as we were taking off, all of a sudden, you hear a loud boom. And it's like, I'm sitting next to Roddy Tension, and I go, oh, boy, that's not normal. And he goes, no, it's not. And then, you know, to make matters worse, is one of the flight attendants, she lost it. You know, she started fighting tears and just getting emotional. And it's like, that didn't make anybody, you know, make anybody comfortable. And so, and basically what happened, some birds flew into the engine and blew the engine, but they circled us back and we landed. And then we ended up coming home in two different, you know, just trying to get flights. We had to go through Denver. That was just that was not a great road trip all in all, other than that we ended up making it back in one piece.
1: Okay, so I'm going to Google. I know you beat them in 99, Jason Terry's. It says here, I'm going to find it. We're going to find it during the break time. Because I would have sworn that game of Gene that you lost. But again, I could be wrong. Of course, that happens a lot, me being wrong. But okay. What time is it? We got about 5 minutes before or 3 minutes before we take the break and have Mr. Coach Evans, Rob Evans, call in. A lot of connections. How did you first meet Rob?
0: When I was an assistant at Arizona.
1: Okay.
0: And we're, you know, coaching against him.
1: And he's had a long road, a different road, right?
0: Yeah, and then, you know, and then, of course, we were, you know, his time at Arizona State, you know, kind of crossed paths with my time as a head coach at Oregon State.
1: Yeah, okay. He's already 80 years old.
0: Yep. The same age as Montgomery.
1: Really?
0: Mm-hmm.
1: Yeah, okay. How old is Ben Howland?
0: Ben is a year older than I, so Ben's 69 or 70.
1: 60.
0: Yeah, he was at Weber. When I was a freshman at NAU playing basketball, Ben was one of the starting guards at Weber State. And, so it's ironic because Trent Johnson, who was later at Stanford, Trent was one of the subs for Boise State at that time. So future Pac-10, Pac-12 representation in the Big Sky at that time.
1: Sure. Okay. So I got a game here. 1998 elbow incident, November 28th. I remember that game. So ASU played the U of A that game. Brett Jepson, 78-74 overtime loss to in the Marriott. I don't know who lost though. Who won? Doesn't say. Jepson. Yeah, I'll find it. I'll get to read more about this. And then he had to sit out the next game, right?
0: Yep.
1: Yeah. Let me see. It's interesting. I'm trying to Google it and talk at the same time here. You don't remember? You were here in 98.
0: 98, 99, yeah.
1: This was the 98, that November of 98. So I would have sworn. I'm going to find out in a little bit. Let's do this. It's 12 after. I think my break goes 5 minutes. We're going to have Rob at the end of this break and talk a lot about the past and some interesting stories about UA and Rob, not so much ASU, but we'll talk a little about that as well and his time growing up in New Mexico and playing out there. So let's take the break and come back.
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15: Mississippi head coach Rob Evans, same human, and so going to chat a little bit. Welcome, Rob.
16: Well, thanks, Jason. It's good to be here. Great to hear from some Arizonians.
15: There you go. So just a little summary. I talked about your time in Arizona State and certainly Mississippi, but you know, prior to that, you grew up in native of New Mexico, Hobbs, New Mexico. It's got its own tradition in its own right. Some junior college basketball before heading to New Mexico State, you know, for your collegiate playing career. from there transition into a coaching career. But what I did want to ask, because it isn't in around the time that I'm a bit younger, but I'm starting to pay attention to stuff. For a young black man from New Mexico, went to college in West Texas, junior college in West Texas, what was the significance of Texas Western winning the national championship for you and maybe some of your buddies?
16: You know, Jay, it was a great significance for the simple reason. They won the championship in 1965.
15: Right.
16: I went to JUCO at Lubbock Christian College. It was JUCO then in 1964 and 65, and I can remember sitting in the dorm watching that basketball game with some friends of mine, and it was significant because I was a junior JUCO All-American at Lubbock Christian, and I originally wanted to go to school at Texas Tech. But Southwest Conference in 1966, they were not recruiting any black athletes.
15: Mm.
16: It's kind of funny. Carol Dawson was, I think you know Carol Dawson. He was the assistant coach at Baylor University in the same league, Southwest Conference, and he was recruiting me to be the first black basketball player in the Southwest Conference because I was coming out of JUCO. And then TCU was recruiting a freshman kid, a high school kid who had been a freshman. He had to sit a year.
15: Yep, at that time.
16: And my mother really wanted me to go to Baylor because she's from Waco, and her mother was there, and a lot of people were there, and she wanted me to go. But I wanted to go to Texas Tech, but they weren't recruiting black athletes. So when Texas Western won a championship, it kind of opened up a lot of things. People could see that, there were a tremendous amount of black athletes that were capable of playing at big-time schools.
0: So you ended up at New Mexico State, right, under Coach
15: Lou Henson.
0: Lou Henson, right, a heck of a good coach at New Mexico State and at Illinois. Let me say this, and I'm going to be all fanboy here because I'm an Aggie as well, graduating in 87, and knew the long successful history of New Mexico State. But I grew up in the high school time of Bubba Jennings and Jeffrey Taylor. I think two guys you probably had to have recruited to Texas Tech because that's where they went.
16: I did recruit all those kids. I recruited Bubba Jennings. I recruited Kent Williams. I recruited Steve Smith, Jeff Taylor, Vince Taylor. Recruited Nelson Franz. I recruited all those guys.
0: Yeah.
16: And I also recruited Rich Robinson to New Mexico State and Truman Ward. All those Hobbs kids were following me. You know, I grew up with their parents, and so they trusted me. To make sure that they were doing what they're supposed to do and that they graduated. And that's one thing that I promised them, that they were going to graduate, and they all did.
0: Yeah, no, that's interesting.
16: So, I recruited all those guys, and I still stay in touch with the ones that are still here. Jeffrey Taylor, of course, and Steve Smith had passed away. But I stay in touch with Bubba and Tony Benford and those guys.
0: Yeah, no question. I grew up in that time, let me tell you, I didn't go to Santa Fe High. I went to St. Mike's. But Santa Fe High pulled a very upset, big upset against Ralph Tasker and the Hobbs. I think it was 79 when what they said, there's no way they can beat them. And they put the air out of the ball. They played it in the 50s.
16: Well, that was the one way you could do it, you know, because we were taught, you know, that as quickly as we could touch the ball had to go up. And so... I don't know if you remember, I played 63, 62, 63, 63, 64, and we lost two ball games in those 2 years that I was there, and both of them were in the championship game in the state tournament. We lost by 1 point in regulation in 63, and we lost by 1 point in overtime.
15: Ouch.
16: In 64. And those were the only two games we lost, and they were to Roswell. We had beaten Roswell three times during the year, both years, but lost by 1 point my junior and senior year to them.
15: Yeah, sometimes those games, the truth of the matter is, and we all know this as coaches, it's hard to beat a good team. You just keep beating a good team. Sometimes it's...
16: Week before the state finals, we had beaten them in Alabama Bar, we had beaten them by 28. Mm. So, you know, a little bit tough to stomach. It still is tough for me to stomach, but you know, it happened.
15: Yep, it does. So you go. You got your 2 years in New Mexico State, and then transition into coaching. You can chat about that in a little bit. But what I want to just talk about now, I'm at this particular time, I'm a kid in Tucson, and I'm starting to, you know, enjoy college basketball and watching games and stuff. And so I'm 11 years old. But a Final Four, okay? A Final Four consisting, of course, at that particular time, it's UCLA automatic. But New Mexico State, Jacksonville, and St. Bonaventure, along with UCLA.
0: 72-73, I think, right?
15: No, 1970.
0: 70. Okay.
15: So how in the world, what's going on in America at that particular time that Bonaventure, and not to mention the fact that all of those teams had All-American centers that played in the NBA for years. So what's going on with Bonnie's in Jacksonville and New Mexico State to have that crew all end up in the Final Four with UCLA?
16: Well, again, during that time, Jay, none of the Eastern schools, none of the Southern schools, a lot of Southern schools weren't recruiting black athletes, so it was...
15: So, like, Southeast Conference, the same as Southeast Conference and Big... It's the same as the Southwest Conference?
16: No, they were both different conference, but neither one of them recruited black athletes.
15: Oh, okay.
16: So, Lou Henson had gone to Mississippi to recruit Sam Lacy and had gone back on the East Coast because Jimmy Collins and Charlie Christian, those guys were, you know, weren't receiving a lot of attention back there. But they came into New Mexico State, and the same thing was happening at Jacksonville. Same thing's happening at St. Bonaventure, you know, with that to be happening. So you could get good players, really good players back then. And so we, I was, at that time, I played with those guys, that Final Four team, I played with those guys as a senior, and they were sophomores. And so and right after that, I started coaching. So I played with them, and then I started coaching them. And but it was an unbelievable Final Four. And you're exactly right, Jay. UCLA, nobody could beat UCLA during that time with Kareem Abdul-Jabbar and that group. We were unfortunate because we were independent at that time. And we were in the West, and for 3 years in a row, we ended up playing. My senior year, we ended up playing Houston in at Colorado State in the first round with Elvin Hayes.
15: Elvin Hayes
16: lost to them by 1 point. And then the next year, when Sam and Jimmy and old Charlie became eligible, and I was a senior, we ended up playing Dick Motta's Weber State team in the first round, and then played UCLA and Kareem and Mike Warren and Lucius Allen and that group in the second round in the pit in Albuquerque, and lost to them by 9. But you know, it was an unbelievable Final Four in Cold Field House in Maryland.
0: I'd like to say that New Mexico State has a longer, more successful history than the Lobos, because it's true. I mean, they've never gotten past the second week of or the first week of basketball, you know, compared to Arizona.
16: No, and again, you know, for three years in a row, we ended up beating UCLA. Like I said, my senior year, my junior year, we ended up playing them in Albuquerque, and then when I graduated, the next year, that New Mexico State played UCLA again, and they played him at Pauley Pavilion, mm-hmm. of course, in the NC2A tournament. Back then, you played home games sometimes.
0: Yeah.
16: And so we ended up playing him. And so we were knocked out each round because we had to go through UCLA.
0: Yeah.
16: In 1970, we were fortunate. We got sent to the Midwest, and we ended up playing Rice in Fort Worth in the first round and beat them. And then we played Drake and Kansas State in the Midwest region to get to the Final Four. Had we had to go through UCLA again, we wouldn't have made it again, but we were fortunate to get shipped to a different region.
15: Yeah, that's interesting stuff, really. And so, you know, in and around this time, if you've started coaching in the late 60s and into 70s, so you're moving around and you're involved in all this stuff, and it's hard for me to gauge what recruiting was like at that particular time in terms of events and coaches showing up, but... When did you first meet Coach Olson? Obviously, you guys knew each other before you came to coach against each other. But when did you first get a chance to meet Coach O?
16: Yeah, you know, Coach Olson was coaching. After Lou left to go to Illinois, I left. I applied for the job at New Mexico State. I was 25 years old at that time, and I think they thought I was a little bit too young. So I didn't get the job, so I left to go to Texas Tech. And I was at Texas Tech. While I was at Texas Tech, Coach Olson had just gone to the Final Four at Iowa.
15: Okay.
16: And I ended up getting a phone call from him and one of his assistants wanted me to come and be on his staff. And I wrestled with it for, you know, a few days and decided that it's probably best for me to stay at Texas Tech. My parents and my family were just 100 miles away in Hobbs, New Mexico from Lubbock. And my wife was from Hobbs, and her parents were in Lubbock and in Hobbs. So we decided to stay there. Our kids were going to school, and, you know, so it was, we decided to stay there. But Coach Olson had offered me the job. And it's ironic because once I took the Arizona State job, and of course he was coaching and having all the success at Arizona, he would always remind me that he had offered me the job, and I probably would have gotten a head job quicker had I gone with
0: him. And I bet he did. I bet he did.
15: Coach always had that little side to him when he knew he had a zinger. He wasn't afraid to use it.
0: How was it? You know, you were there for a number of years at ASU. And I covered most of all those games. How was it facing him on the, you know, three times a year?
16: Well, of course, you know, it was tough. You know, he was beating everybody. You know, it was interesting. You know, the people in Phoenix and Tempe, you know, they were kind of riding me a little bit. They said, well, you can't beat Lute Olson. And, you know, you eventually going to get let go if you can't beat Lute Olson. I said, well, there's going to be a lot of people fired because nobody beat Lute Olson.
0: Right.
16: I mean, the only people beating him was Mike Montgomery, and everybody else was doing the same thing I was doing. He had such a great program there. He had going in there after Fox had been there for a while. Fox Snowden had been there, and Coach Olson went in there and did just a great job. Of course, he was a great recruiter anyway, and he had a great staff. So they were able to kind of, there weren't a whole lot of great players coming out of Arizona at that time. But the ones that were coming out, they were going to go to Arizona.
0: Yeah.
16: And that's exactly where they went, Henry Bibby and all those guys.
15: Yeah, Bibby and Richard Jefferson, and then ultimately
16: Richard Jefferson, Channing Frye and all those guys. So, he was not only a great coach, he had his recruiting in order, too. And, you know, what was really interesting, though, is that a lot of people in Tucson and in Phoenix and Tempe, you know, it's such a great rivalry. They thought that Coach Olson and I didn't like each other, and Coach Olson is one of my great golfing buddies. And we played a lot of golf together, and my wife and his wife would go shopping in Tucson and Phoenix together. So, but on the court, you know, it's as Jay knows, you know, it's a different story. You know, you have to win the ball game, and it's competitive, and that's what you do.
0: Yeah, no question.
15: You know, you brought up Fred Snowden a second ago, and again, I'm a kid growing up in Tucson, and you know, everything changed when they built McHale, and you know, and then they hired Dave Strack, and we get a football coach from Michigan, Jim Young, we get a basketball coach from Michigan, Fred Snowden. Overnight we were good, and so. At that particular time, sometimes I get it mixed up. I think, was it John Thompson or Fred Snowden that was the first black Division I head coach?
16: Well, it was Fred. First of all, in 1968, when I started coaching at New Mexico State, Jay, Coach McClendon, John McClendon, was the first black head coach. He was at Cleveland State. And he was only there for a year or so. And then he went to the Pittsburgh Pipers in the ABA. So in 1968, there were no black head coaches in college basketball. And there were only three black assistant coaches in the country. And that was Fred Snowden, who was at Michigan. And George Ravlin was at Maryland. And I was at New Mexico State. We were the only three.
15: How about that?
16: And I was so excited when I saw Fox get the job at Arizona, because I knew that if he had success, that he was going to start opening up some doors for people like myself.
0: Yeah, and you were darn right, exactly right. Did you have a chance with him, too? Were you buddies back then? Or because you're, like you say, 25, 26 years old.
16: I wasn't buddies with him. I had some other opportunities. I had people calling me. Bob Boyd called me from USC.
15: Okay.
16: To come to USC when I was at Texas Tech to go there. And I did turn that down. It's ironic. After I told him I wasn't coming. He had O.J. Simpson to call me and try to convince me to come. I just felt like that there was a path that I was on, and that if I kept on doing what I was doing, recruiting, and we were having some success, and with Fred and having success, he was having at Arizona at that time, that doors were going to open.
0: Let me ask you maybe a tough question, but did you get maybe pressure from the administration, too, because you didn't win enough against U of A, one, and two? ASU, in my mind, is and we talk about it all the time, a sleeping giant. What do you see the potential with that program?
16: Well, I'll tell you, it's better now than it was, of course, when I went there. And I knew that when I took the job. I was having success at Ole Miss. We had won back-to-back championships there, and had beaten Kentucky and beaten Nolan quite a bit at Arkansas. And so we were having success. But I had played against Ned Wolk's team when I played, and I had played against Coach Olsen. I played against Arizona when I think his track, is that his name, was there?
15: Well, he was the AD. Bruce Larson was the coach that he
16: Larson, yeah, yeah, Coach Larson was there. So I played against that, and I thought, I said, man, it's got a chance. But what you find out there is, like I said earlier, I went there in 1998, and that was right after the point shaving thing.
15: Mm-hmm. Yep.
16: And mm-hmm. So I had that to battle. I had that to battle trying to recruit, and with the negative publicity we were getting at that time. And again, there weren't a lot of good, great basketball players in Arizona at that time. The number that were there were going to go to UCLA and Arizona and Stanford. So we were trying to do that. So we were fighting an uphill battle. But it has a chance now to be successful. They got a good coach there now. It has a chance to be successful. But support has to be there. If you're going to have support, you go to University of Arizona at a basketball game. You can't get a ticket. When I was at Arizona State, the problem you have, in my estimation, there is there are a lot of people that live in Phoenix that are not Arizona State graduates.
0: Right.
16: They come in from different places. And I always said, a lot of Midwest people, and they come in there during the winter when basketball is going on. You got a game against Stanford on a Saturday afternoon. The crowd is not great because all those people that are Midwesterners, they're someplace at a sports bar, watching their team.
15: Yeah.
16: And so you have to have a lot of success there for people to get behind it. And, I think, again, that it's changed a lot since I've been there. And I think I follow it quite a bit. And I think that it has a chance to have some success now, especially with NIL and the transfer portal.
15: So going back to some of the – now, you're there at Arizona State for 8-9 years, whatever, and in the middle of that, I know I get head coaching job at Oregon State. So, but all the back and forth Arizona State games. Let me ask you: was there ever a better one than the shootout up in Tempe between Eddie House and Jason Terry?
16: Oh wow, my God!
15: Wasn't that something?
16: I mean, that is unbelievable, and I tried my best to find another Eddie House all the time. I coach, you just can't find him in Jason Terry. I was texting back and forth with Jason Terry yesterday. So I've through Jay, I've formed a relationship with Jason.
15: Mm-hmm.
16: And of course, him being a Dallas Maverick here, and Dusty May being one of my guys, just got the job there. So just kind of been, in contact with both of them, but, Jay, that was an unbelievable matchup. I'll never forget. I think, it's the same thing with Eddie. Eddie was such a great shooter. So was Jason, but Eddie was such a great shooter and such an unbelievable kid in shape. in condition, you'll just run around all day long and find open shots.
15: No kidding.
16: And early on, and you know, we were playing. I think we played Steve Fisher at San Diego State in Tempe, and we beat Steve in Tempe. And I think Eddie had 39 points in that game. And then Penn State was coming to our Christmas tournament a couple weeks later, and the coach, one of my friends, called me and he said, his wife called and said, hey, did I see Eddie House have 39 points? And I said, yeah, 39. She said, well, he won't get 39 on us. And when she left Tempe, I thought, you're right, he had 46. So he didn't get 39. And then he goes to Cal and put 61.
15: Oh, yeah.
16: So,
0: I remember that.
15: They still talk about that.
0: Yeah, because Arizona, you guys are partners, traveling partners in Arizona on their trip as well.
15: Yeah.
0: Hey, Coach, do you have a time for us? We're going to have to take a break here, come back, and then, talk about the good old days.
16: Absolutely.
0: Okay, well, let's do that. We'll come back and talk more. Give us this report.
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25: M&M's popped caramel do sound different. Oh no, people are going to be obsessed.
26: What do you mean?
25: People hate the sound of chewing. Maybe they won't like the crunch.
26: Maybe we're saved.
25: Wait a minute. Yellow!
26: Huh?
25: Have you been eating them this whole time?
26: So tasty.
25: Hands off us.
26: M&M's popped caramel. It's more fun together.
15: Mississippi. So with, just curious, with that big football game last week, the Mississippi-LSU game, was there, did you have a rooting interest in that game? Could you, relative to the folks in Mississippi?
16: Absolutely, Jay. A couple of things on that, and I think you might know this. First of all, I spent 6 years at Ole Miss as a head coach, and we had some success. First of all, the athletic director, Keith Carter, is one of my players, my starting guard, along with, of course, Michael White, who's the head coach at Georgia, who was my point guard in that, but Keith Carter and I stay in touch with all these guys, stay in touch with each other. But, my wife and I were watching the game and very interested in it. And for another reason, I think you might remember right before I took the job at Arizona State, the year before I had been offered the job at LSU. Dale Brown had retired and had recommended me for the job. And my wife and I went there and toured it and was offered a job and turned it down and went back to Ole Miss for another year before went to Arizona State. But so I had a very vested interest in that and always have an interest in what's going on with Ole Miss and Arizona State.
15: Yeah, interesting. I don't know that people really truly could appreciate until that whole thing happened with the game and stuff. It just, what a rabid fan base the University of Mississippi has.
16: It's the people in the South, especially in the SEC, they're serious about their athletics. I'll tell you, I never felt as much pressure in a ball game as I did playing against every year going against Mississippi State. You know, you could have an average year, but if you beat Mississippi State, it's like you won the national championship. But if you lost to them for a whole year, you're on the hot seat a little bit. So they relish their ball. And if you saw the whole pregame stuff with the Grove and everything that they have there, it's an unbelievable fan base. When I left Right, the year before I left Ole Miss, you couldn't get a ticket at Ole Miss to the ball games. Prior to that, Jay, you won't believe this, but when I first got there, my AD asked me to play a couple of my games in Memphis at the Pyramid against Arkansas and against Kentucky for money, because we had an 8,000 seat arena. It probably wasn't going to be sold out, but when you're playing Arkansas and Kentucky, you know, we got into that 18,000 seat arena, and that was I never forget Nolan asking me when we played there. He said, "Rob, are you getting any funds from this? Is any of these funds going to you?" And I said, "No." He said, "Man, I can't believe you playing us in a neutral site, you know, and it's not a neutral site, because most of the people in Arkansas, you know, they were Memphis people were Arkansas fans." So I had a vested interest in it, and it also had a vested interest because, you know, Jay, when I went there, you know, people were talking about race relations there, and people didn't want to come there because of the history, and I always told people, you know, all history is not good, but you know, every state has some history, you know,
15: yep.
16: And not all of it's good. And when the coach from LSU started talking about the race part of it, I kind of got even more interested in it, because there are a lot of good people in Mississippi, and I have a lot of friends in Mississippi, and it kind of upset me.
0: I kind of want you to tell people what you're up to now, because after ASU, you went to Arkansas, was an assistant there at TCU, another an assistant, went to North Texas State, and now at the young age of, you can give the age if you like, the young age, where are you?
16: I'm 80 years old. I turned 80 years old the other day, and I'm at work every day. Don't miss a day. But I'm the special assistant to the athletic director at SNU, working for primarily with men's and women's basketball and with the young athletes and mentoring to them and young administrators. But you know, I was after I left for North Texas, I sat out a year doing some color commentary work, and the president at SMU, Gerald Turner, he was a teammate of mine in junior college in 1964, and he actually was a chancellor at Ole Miss in 1992 when he hired me as the head basketball coach there. And he was longtime president, just retired last year as the president. He's president emeritus here now. But he asked me to come over and help him with his men's and women's basketball program. And I'm enjoying it, just really enjoying it. By the way, we stole one of your basketball coaches, Adia Barnes.
0: Yeah.
16: I work with her every day, and she has really been nice to me.
0: Good for you. Yeah, she's a heck of a good coach.
15: So, given your time in there, you were kind of right in the middle of all that, four years ago or so. You know, SMU makes the transition into the ACC. The Arizona schools are now in the Big 12. But speaking to, you know, SMU in that transition, how is all that going? I know that you had to, kind of like Cal and Stanford, you had to cut some deal where the money's limited for X number of years, but you guys raised a bunch of money. But how's that whole transition going these days?
16: Well, I was kind of involved in that a little bit, so I know the ins and outs of it. And we were trying to get to a different league out of the AAC and the American Conference, and we were talking to the Pac-12, and we were talking to the Pac-12 and somebody else, I can't remember. But we felt like that the Pac-12 again was going to be, you know, a lot of travel, different travel and different things, and so we were so fortunate when the ACC came calling. And by the way, the commissioner of the ACC is a close friend of mine. He was assistant athletic director at Arizona State for a while. But we were fortunate enough to get into the ACC. And, of course, we had to give up a lot of financial support because to get in. But within 24 hours, the boosters, all the financial people here had raised that and more, to cover that for 10 years. So a lot of great support here at SMU that really support the SMU program and the school.
15: So at that particular time of some realignment, is it safe to say that relative to the Big 12, that TCU would do everything possible to block SMU from joining the
16: Absolutely.
15: League?
16: Absolutely. not only TCU, but, you know, Baylor and Texas Tech, all those schools.
15: Interesting.
16: Because, you know, we're sitting here in Dallas, which is probably the best part of Texas, in my opinion. And, you know, we have a lot of support people here. I mean, a lot of people that support the program. So it would have dimmed their light a little bit. So I totally understand it. But I think we were fortunate enough. We got in the right situation.
0: Yeah, no question. Well, you didn't even mention I'm sorry to say this to the UA fans, last year's football game, SMU in Arizona. What a great game at the Holiday Bowl. And SMU turned out and won that game.
16: Absolutely. Absolutely. And Rhett Lashley, the football coach here, of course, I know him when he was at Arkansas. He was in Fayetteville coaching high school ball there, so I know him. But tremendous, tremendous football coach. And they, you know, again, it's really you talk about a gold mine. A lot of great players come out of Dallas.
0: Yeah,
15: yep, they do.
16: And you know, we were getting some of them, but being in the ACC is not the same as being in the ACC. And so once we got in the ACC, we were able to battle anybody in the country for players. And then when NIL came, you know, of course, with financial support, you know, it's been really great. And one thing is a lot of times when kids decide to go off, some kids may decide to go off and go to Georgia and go to Ole Miss and go to different places. But when they start transferring, most of them transfer back home.
15: No question about that. Well, again, their transition, you know, they've done quite nicely and certainly entertaining with football.
0: If you got one more, we can go with one more. You're good?
15: I'm tapped.
0: Okay.
15: This has been great,
0: yeah,
15: man.
0: Yeah, Coach, thanks for joining us. It's been a lot of fun.
16: Absolutely.
0: Good rest of your time at SMU. Great place, Dallas. And, you know, it's not a dry heat, but it's a humid heat. So good luck.
16: Thank you so much.
15: Anyway.
16: Thank you, guys.
15: All right.
16: Thank you.
15: Thanks, Rob.
0: That's Rob Evans. That
16: All right, you guys, have a good day.
0: Yeah, be well. That was fun. We got to take the break because we're going to take the commercial break.
15: This week.
16: All right, bye-bye.
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0: And White, who's at Georgia, and, you know, all players, you know how important it is to keep friendships alive and connections and things like that. I tell the kids, man, if you can study that book, you could do well in school. But if you don't make connections, you're not going to get a job.
15: Yeah, you don't have any old friends if you don't stay in touch with the current friends.
0: Yeah.
15: You know, and so, but yeah, no, that's one of the things. Again, it's just an interesting profession from the standpoint.
0: Especially you, in your world.
15: You know, that you just, and you hang on to phone numbers.
0: Mm-hmm.
15: You know, since I've come back to Tucson and retired, you know, from college athletics, it's amazing the number of times I've started off a text message, so-and-so, this is Jay John. I hope this is still your number, you know, it's like that, because you've had him for such a long time. It's interesting that way. And certainly, you know, Rob is, one of the things he doesn't talk about is with his, you know, Tony Benford,
0: mm-hmm.
15: you know, who was an assistant for Rob at Arizona State,
0: mm-hmm.
15: and he worked with Tony when Tony's head coach in North Texas, is Tony's a Hobbs kid.
0: Yeah.
15: Okay, Rob never coached at Hobbs, but, you know, when you're a kid in Tucson in the 70s, you heard about Hobbs.
0: Yeah.
15: You know, when you read stuff in Arizona Prep, and, you know, they had I wish I could remember the name of the kid. You know, Hobbs kid came to Pima and was on one of those really good teams.
0: Oh, they played at U of A?
15: No, at Pima Community College back in that Pima had a really good team in 1980.
0: Did Dunn go? Did you remember Dunn? He was from Hobbs. I think he was. Roz recruited him. I'll have to Google.
15: Oh yeah, the Dunn kid. I do remember that. I was not in Tucson at that particular time, but I remember
0: he had a year here and then had to leave or left or whatever the case may be.
15: Yeah.
0: Yeah, so go ahead. But you're right. The history of that program, they'd score 100 and some points.
15: Yeah.
0: Like I said, my hometown school, not my school, I went to the other school, beat him by holding the ball, by, you know, by slowing the ball down. I remember I was like, had to be 15. I bet a friend, you know, there's no way. They're going to kill you guys. They're going to kill you guys. And he says, no, we have something planned. I'm thinking, what plan? They're going to kill you. If they get out to an early lead, they're going to kill you. No, they held the ball. They just held the ball.
15: Thank God, you know, eventually over time across the country, everybody went to a shot clock because it just was – you know, you play in one of those games, and I never did, but you knew the people. If you did, you're just like, come on.
0: Yeah, Carolina hold the.
15: Yeah, Phil Ford playing the four corners back in the 70s. Nobody wants to watch that.
0: Yeah, no. You know, anyway. Well, in fact, if you remember this in '99 when you were just got here, Wisconsin and who was the Final Four?
15: Well, the Final Four in 2000, Michigan and Wisconsin was 1918 at halftime.
0: It changed the game to all that stuff. Yeah. He said they didn't want to see that stuff.
15: Yeah, well, and again, that was the and then you know. Dick Bennett retires, you know, he just kind of says, we're trying to win. I thought that's what we're supposed to do.
0: Right.
15: People don't watch how we play, so the heck with it. Go to that Michigan State team because that was a national championship team. The interesting thing about that team, and I can't remember, you know, we played Michigan State a bunch when I was at the U of A.
0: Mm-hmm.
15: But I don't think we played them that year. I think we played them in 2000,
0: yes.
15: 2001.
0: They had already won the title.
15: You know, but... is they could play any style, Michigan State. I mean, they could play fast, they could play slow, which, you know, to Tom Izzo's and that staff's credit, to be able to do that and not panic, because is when you played against the Dick Bennett team, and I did, you know, I did as an assistant at Butler, and he was at Green Bay, you had to tell your kids, you know, just to keep playing the game.
0: Mm-hmm.
15: Because, there was still a 45-second shot clock in a round time or 35 seconds.
0: Yeah.
15: But, you know, you had to keep... playing, and because you could get impatient, or at the 8-minute media mark, you look up there and the score's still in the 30s, and you only have, you know, you're averaging 15 points a game and you only have six.
0: Yeah.
15: You know, it could get in your head, and pretty soon you just lost the game.
0: Some of the ugliest games that I remember was Washington State and Arizona. and Arizona had beaten them like 38, 40 times in a row, hadn't lost in forever. And then here's Tony Bennett bringing this team and playing Arizona and beating them. With Clay Thompson and I can't remember the other kid's name, Weeks or something like that, where, you know, they were pretty darn good players and were smart players.
15: Yeah, no, that right in around that time, they had some good players.
0: You don't win at Washington State unless you're a heck of a good coach. You know that.
15: Well, I do. Fortunately for me, having played against – I had success against Washington State when I was – because I understood what the game was going to be like, and I understood the rules of how they played.
0: Who was coaching at the time there?
15: Dick Bennett.
0: Oh, the dad.
15: Okay, and then Tony there at the end. But I understood how they were going to play.
0: Yeah.
15: You know, and they had specific rules of how you were going to guard everything, so and how they were going to guard screen-to-screen action. And so we had to go through that at Butler to figure out how to score. And so I kind of knew that, you know, it was really could narrow down the playbook against them.
0: You saw that, Wisconsin, in a different way. When you guys were the number one seed in the country in 2000 with, unfortunately...
15: we didn't have Lauren.
0: Lauren was hurt.
15: Yeah, and Richard was just coming back.
0: Yeah.
15: They had a very senior-laden team. Obviously, every one of our guys was coming back because that was the Final Four team the year after. But, you know, you have to have... there's a patience and a poise...
0: No question.
15: ...to play against another team that's going to play that certain style, and you can't... Mm-hmm. You know, it's tricky. You know,
0: I'm sorry to bring that up.
15: Yeah, I know.
0: Well, everyone was more concerned about the next game after that first second game. So that's cool. I'm hoping here in about 10 minutes we're going to get a hold of Sean Elliott. He said he'd want to come. He could come on. So I'm hoping. I crossed my fingers when I talked to Sean, and we'll talk more about what he's up to. Mr. Carter Bryant and things like that with the Spurs. Another probably one of the favorites to get to back to the finals.
15: San Antonio?
0: Yeah.
15: I would say so. You know, it's an interesting, if you're in the Western Conference right now, you know, and you're staring at Oklahoma City and San Antonio, it's like, you know, is this a good place to be? I mean, you know, we didn't get into that last week with Jesse Mermis about the Suns, but what's your strategy?
0: Yeah.
15: You know, when you're looking at those two teams that are still relatively young with these superstars.
0: Sure. And, and you're trying to figure out a way to beat them, right?
15: Yeah.
0: You have to have the kryptonite to beat them. And with other teams that are pretty still down good in the West, you know, with Steve Kerr at Golden State trying to survive up there and other places as well, in Minnesota.
15: Yeah, no question. Interesting.
0: Yeah, okay. Anybody want to call? We have like 8 minutes before we take the break, or maybe 6 minutes. 520-416-7440. If you missed our interview with Mark Grace, I think it was on Tuesday. Keep an eye out for that. I think that's going up here on the podcast. I know Ray, who handles the podcast, has been real busy to put some of the podcasts up. So we'll try to get that up there. It was a very fun time with Mark Grace, because they had just celebrated their 25-year anniversary with the Yankees in town last week. I think, are they out of the picture now? If they lose
15: Diamondbacks?
0: Yeah.
15: They
0: lost?
15: The Padres ran away. For that one, the Padres ran away.

0: know, so you and people are looking at you to like, you know, chill, baby. You're getting all bent out of shape. It's the 13th game. We got 69 left, or we got 100. Yeah. We got 149 left. You know, and it's like that makes it pretty tough to just be able to, you know, really, you know,
1: hone in on it.
0: Yeah, you know, yeah. And make a big deal out of everything.
1: Well, the thing is, because you guys probably don't sleep at the end thinking, if we just had that one back or that one back, because you had 62 opportunities, right? And you might have missed maybe in a ten game block here of, God, we just need to do this and that one for 10 games to make up the difference.
0: Yeah, I don't know how those coaches do all that, you know, manage all that, because, you know, from the collegiate perspective, you know, with the basketball, it's hard to let something go.
1: Yeah.
0: You know, you know what happened. You know, we all see what happens between the North Carolina State and Vanderbilt in the football game. You know, and if you're that North Carolina State head coach, it's just some games like that can, you know, in pro football, you know, some games like that can destroy the franchise.
1: Yeah.
0: You know, it messes up everything for everybody, or you know, you lose in some strange fashion, and it's like the good vibes are gone forever.
1: Well, here's that thing. You talk about that play this weekend. You have these kids who've played the game since they were 8 years old, right? No time and circumstances, or at least you think they do, because you played thousands of or hundreds of games, right? You've gone through scenarios, yeah, yeah. And then that happens when he says, "Oh, you know, he's just get down." Cover the ball, get down. It's a safety. We're good, right? I'll mention this because I just lost the name again. Where Arizona has the kid who, come on, names, who fouled USC, whatever it was here. Who's the one that missed the shot against the Connecticut in the playoffs for Arizona? And people are going to text me. It'll come to me. Where he fouled somebody purposely. He didn't have to. With 1 second on the clock, the guy goes to the free throw line, wins the game against Arizona. They go to the NIT consolation game in 2010, 2011.
0: Oh, okay.
1: And then he did it later in the year. I mean, at some point, you know time and circumstances. And guess what you do as a coach? You present those time and circumstances events.
0: Yeah, those it and then, you know, then things can short circuit at times. And I never, you know, that's one of those things. It's hard to ever. It takes a lot to be able to just flush that.
1: Yeah.
0: You know, and it happens more in the collegiate thing, in the collegiate space, because there's so much more time between games, and you know the kids are younger. You know, they are getting paid, and there's one thing about being an athlete and getting paid, where it's easier for you to flush that stuff.
1: Let me throw this at you, because now you have no allegiance either way. So you're a columnist, I'm giving, or whoever's a columnist, and they start going after kids, not in a mean way, but more a critical way, right? Because they are paid, not just a little, a lot. Is that fair?
0: That's a you know, in the past there would have been a no brainer. It's not fair. They're amateurs.
1: Let me, before you go, it was Jamel Horn. I'm just thinking names. Okay, Jamel Horn.
0: Yeah. So, but like I said, if. Before they're amateurs, I think it's off limits to go there. Now, I think it's still judgmental. I mean, you got to pay attention. I mean, if it's still,
1: time and circumstance again.
0: Well, yeah, but if it's still a freshman, you know, okay, so freshman's getting paid, but it's still a freshman, you know, that gets lost in the big lights, you know, and it's a growing process. Well, no, I don't think that's necessarily fair, you know, and all that, but. Yeah, when they're starting to make the money, you know, like the ability to keep coming back to school, and you know, I don't, you know, some of these universities, what they're throwing around is, it's just like, I shake your head. It's like, mm-hmm. You know, $50 million, $40 million rosters for football.
1: Yeah,
0: you only have 85 scholarship players.
1: Right.
0: Was everybody getting $500,000? I mean, what's going on?
1: We're living in tough times, weird times, that's Jesus. For darn sure. I didn't even ask Rob about what his thoughts, because I knew he was still at SMU, so I didn't want to, you know, put him on the spot. Hey, let's go get a hold of Sean. I hope he gets the call.
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16: for your X amount of, how many times have you been doing your job with the Spurs now? How many years?
17: Oh, wow. Steve's crazy, right? Yeah, it says 2001.
18: Oh, my gosh.
17: So this will be year
16: 25.
17: What, 26, 25, 26, somewhere in there. Yeah. So I don't even know where all the time went, to be honest.
18: Is it all radio or
17: it's all gone?
18: Is it TV
16: or both?
17: All TV, just radio, a couple. I did the radio for the finals. Spurs asked me to do that, but I was off until then. And I did the radio back in 04, 05. When that team won the title. And so most of the time I have the postseason off. So this summer has been pretty short for me because I did work until the middle of June. But it was all good. It was all good. It was a great experience for our guys.
18: Does the broadcast team, do you travel to all the games or some of them, do you keep stay in San Antonio and just go off a feed?
17: Travel. If we're not kicked off by national television where they get 16 exclusive games, I'm with the team. I do 70 of them a year, so wherever they are, I'm pretty much right there with them.
18: Well, I got one more, Steve. It's always being talked about the travel for the player. Okay, is there load management for the announcer?
17: Yeah, gotta rest my gums every once in a while there, Jay John. I mean, all that talking and gums flapping and lip flapping, I do, yeah. I tell you what, though, there's been so many times over the last couple of years where, especially like last season was, it was a brutal travel schedule. We got in at least five or six times last season at 3 or 4 in the morning, and it's so hard. It's getting tougher and tougher. And I've just wondered to myself so many times, like, how in the world did I do this as a player?
18: Yeah.
17: But obviously, I'm a lot older, and those guys, they recharge. They get back on their feet a lot faster. But, man, sometimes the travel, it's not so fun. It could be exhausting.
18: Oh,
16: a lot of people in Tucson go, oh, boo-hoo. Yeah, what a life. What a life.
17: I'm getting up there, man.
16: Yeah. Let me ask you, because I don't think I've ever asked you this. Back when you were a little kid and you're talking to your mom, Odie Mae, and said, Mom, I want to be this when I grow up, what'd you tell her?
17: I didn't really have that conversation. My mom just, she just supported me because she saw that I had a passion for sports in general. So, I started really specializing in basketball, or I gravitated more toward basketball as a freshman in high school. I played baseball, ran track, played a lot of soccer. I loved soccer. I thought I was going to be the next Pele. I was taking my soccer ball to practice with me or to school with me in junior high school. Loved it. But that wasn't the road, I ultimately decided on. When I really started playing basketball as a freshman, I just really fell in love with it. Even though my freshman team at Cholla, and I've told this story many times, was the worst freshman team in the city. We were like 4-11.
18: No, you weren't the worst.
17: Maybe we beat Pueblo. Maybe Pueblo was worse. Or I don't know. Tucson High, one of them. I don't know.
18: Or you beat South Point.
17: I don't know. South Point always had a good program.
18: We did. But I'm telling you, since my first year as a freshman high school coach, it was your eighth grade year. So I had at South Point, I had Cherokee as freshman, Cherokee, Eddie Lennon, Jose Rincon, Shanup, in that group that you played against, right? So we're 13-3, okay, that year. And then the next year I'm coaching freshman, okay? And now I'm 23 years old, and that team only had one guy that can make a basket, and that was Buck Rogerman, okay? And so we go to play at Cholla, we're ahead of you guys. We're ahead of you guys, and with like a minute and change to go, and you start making plays. You don't remember this. If you do, it would shock me. But you start making plays, and we lose the game. And I'm in the locker room saying, "Jay, you stink. You thought it was you maybe last year. No, you had good players last year. You stink. You just it's so funny. About all that, but." I had a question for you because and there was still, the high school basketball was still pretty good. I'm biased to when I played in the 70s in Tucson was playing against, Fat and David Van, Fido was a little younger.
17: Yeah.
18: But
17: Yeah, there were some good players.
18: There were, sure. you know, not to mention the other kids at Pueblo and stuff. But who would have been your basketball mentors? You know, Harvey's already older than you, so it's not really, you know, Harvey Thompson, maybe. Yeah. But I'm just saying, who would have been your basketball mentors at that time? Because some of these other guys, they're already gone, you know, playing in college or, you know, by that time, Fats playing pro. Just curious.
17: Yeah, well, you know, you're right. Harvey Thompson was ahead of my time. And I think his senior year, I was in eighth grade. And I would go watch a game because my oldest brother played varsity. He never played, but he was there. He was on the bench. And so I was there. Obviously, we were there to support him. So I saw a lot of Harvey Thompson's games. But I think for me, when I got to high school, and the person I learned a lot from was Harold Field.
18: Oh, yeah. Fuzz.
17: Remember, we called him Fuzz. He was nicknamed the Fuzz.
18: Yeah.
17: And Harold, you know, the problem there was that Harold didn't get really looked at because it was Tucson, Arizona. It wasn't a place where people, you know, where the scouts, I jokingly tell people all the time, it's Tucson's where the scouts would gas up on their way to L.A.
16: Yeah,
17: you know, they weren't stopping to see players, and there were a lot of good players in Tucson.
18: Yeah, there were.
17: I mean, we had when I went to Five Star Basketball, as a matter of fact, in between my sophomore and junior year, I remember seeing all these highly rated guards, and in my mind, I thought, I don't see anybody that really jumps out to me that is that much better than Fuzz. Yeah. I really thought that, and also, you know, we had a guy, Pistol Pete Salas. Pete Salas was. You know, he was electric, and he was a lot of fun to watch when I was a lot younger. So we had two really outstanding guards at Cholla that could light it up and get the place rocking. And those guys, especially Harold, because Harold and I played a lot of one-on-one basketball against each other in the gym just by ourselves, or you know, before practice, after practice. And he lived in the same neighborhood, so there were times that we'd find a court and play. So you know, Harold was, you know, responsible for a lot of the way I handled the ball, the way I took the ball in the basket, things like that.
16: Yeah. Well, you talked about this in the book where you didn't get noticed until you took one of those trips to the camps or whatever, and you were headed to UTEP, pretty much.
17: Yeah. I mean, the first two schools that called me were UTEP and Arizona State. ASU called me, and they were recruiting me, and UTEP called me, you know, when I was into my sophomore year or so, and I didn't get noticed until I went to the five-star basketball camp, and then I started getting more letters, and then it was between my junior and senior year when I was becoming a senior where I went to the camp, made the all-star team both weeks, and then I started getting a lot of attention. But by then, Coach O had turned the program around, and it didn't make sense for me to really go anywhere else when I saw turn the light switch on.
16: Right.
17: That's how quick it was. Because I tell people all the time the story of my sophomore year, I got two tickets. I can't remember how I got two tickets. It was Oregon at Arizona. We were 1-17 in the Pac 10 that year. And there were nosebleed seats. Well, an usher came up and saw us, didn't know who I was, but the usher was kind and brought us all the way down to the second row because there were like 200 people, literally 200 people at the game. And then Coach Olson came in a couple weeks later after that season was over, said, get your ticket now. It's going to be the hottest ticket in town. And I never forget thinking to myself, I said, this old dude's crazy. What is he talking about? I was just at the game. There was no one there. And by the end of my junior year in high school, less than a year later, you couldn't get a seat.
18: No, it's,
17: and so he turned it around, literally turned it around overnight.
18: You know, and so a little sidebar on that. When I got back to the U of A to coach from 98 to 2002, in that time, the students still weren't sitting down low because of what happened way back in the 80s when he said, if you're not getting your tickets, then we're giving them. So they get, no, the students weren't coming, and so they sold them all to the public, and they kept those seats forever.
16: That makes sense.
18: And you know, ultimately they switched all that. But to your point, Coach came in bold, didn't he?
16: Well, the funny thing about with Sean, real quick, because that old dude never changed, because he looked the same at 52 that he did when he
18: was unbelievable. You know, you got it on one side as the recipient, but I can tell you, just being an assistant coach with Coach O in the room on a home visit, and just watch the recruit and the mother just kind of like, oh my gosh, will you please telling them, like, in their mind, like, please, son, please say yes to Arizona.
17: Yeah, right, exactly. No, he didn't have to do very much to be compelling.
18: Yeah.
17: I mean, you know, he was honest. He didn't blow smoke up your nether regions. He just said it like it was. And my mom was just, you know, she was like, son, you're not going anywhere else. Why are you even thinking about going anyplace else?
16: Right.
18: So during your time at the U of A, of which I had the benefit of your freshman year, I was an assistant at the University of Oregon by that time. So, you know, I coached against you as a freshman in high school, and I had a chance to coach against you as a freshman in college. And didn't win a game, by the way. But that being said, at what point in your career, because it would have been easy to just defer, you know, there's Steve, you know, there's other guys there ahead of me. At what point did the light come on for you, and you will, I know you're player of the year your senior year, but was it between junior and senior year? Was it between sophomore and junior? At what point did the light go off and you realized, no, I am the best player in the Pac-10?
17: Kind of felt that way during my junior season.
18: Okay.
17: At Arizona, but you know, we had great leadership in Steve and Craig McMillan, the example they set and the way they ran the team, and we had you know, Tom Tolbert, who was a great example as a senior, Joe Turner, and so for me, I didn't feel like I had to be the vocal leader or the guy. At the time, I was part of it, and so I think that changed for me in between my junior and senior year, and when my senior year started, I felt like it was my time to be a lot more vocal, be more of a leader, lead by example, and be the guy.
16: So let's go back. Let's do what you're doing now, because we could talk about U of A stuff all the time. You had a long season. We talked about this now. We're coming in and going and all that stuff. What a fantastic Spurs season. And then let's talk about that, but let's also talk about Carter Bryant. And I'm sure he's a kid you really love.
17: I love him. I'm over the moon. I was over the moon with the pick. You could see the raw ingredients throughout his first year in Arizona, even though he didn't play a lot, you could see that he had something there. And a lot of the GMs around the league were kicking themselves for not taking him earlier when the Spurs jumped on him at, I believe it was a 14, right? Somewhere around there.
16: Yeah.
17: And when you see him on the court, he's willing to be coached. He's a phenomenal young man, just phenomenal. He soaks up everything. He's humble. With the way he plays, he's got a ton of talent. He shoots the ball really well. I told him several times throughout the season that, you know, his form, his release, all that is much, much better than mine as a rookie in the NBA. And I said, it's just all between the ears, because you got the form, you got the release, and it really showed the way he played throughout the second half of the season when he started getting a lot more playing time. He can move his feet extremely well. He's a bulldog, just a bulldog on the defensive end. He wants to be the best defensive player in the league, and that's something that you just don't find a lot of guys. A lot of guys want to score the ball. You know, like I've said for years, no one. I've never seen a basketball player in my life start to play basketball because they want to stop somebody.
16: Right.
17: Everybody starts playing basketball because they want to shoot it, see the ball go through the hoop.
18: Yep.
17: He's got a different mentality, and he's just startling. His athleticism is startling. I mean, he's had so many just huge dunks for us this year, and game-changing blocks, things like that. We had a game late in the season against the Clippers where we were down 25. It was the biggest comeback in the last 30 or 40 years, maybe. And we came back and won that game, but he had an unbelievable block and a dunk in that game that the crowd, I mean, they lost their gourds over the plays that he was making out there. And so that second year, I'm really looking forward to seeing how he develops and continues to mature with his game, how he sees the game, how he interacts on the floor with other players, because he can also make plays. I mean, he can pass the ball. He can put the ball on the floor. And he's that second year for a lot of guys, you start to feel like you belong. That first year, you're trying to find your way. That second year, you start to really feel like you belong in the league, and you start to not think as much, and you go out there and react, and you really start playing and showing who you are.
18: Yeah, that's kind of like college. You get the same vibe there at a college too. I remember that. So what is it with the San Antonio Spurs? I mean, is there a specific formula? Is there what's the magic of the organization in terms of its ability to, you know, at this particular time, basically stay uber relevant for 30 years? How do they do that? Good players, I know.
17: Well, it's funny because I have a lot of friends, obviously, and colleagues around the league, and they ask me the same thing. They say, how do you guys do it? How do you guys keep doing this? And, still staying relevant, still winning with, class, and your culture is second to none. And there are a lot of little things, honestly, JJ, behind the scenes that make it happen. And it's really surprising to me. Sometimes it's surprising to me, I should say, that other teams don't adopt the same type of culture. Because I think a lot of other teams are out there to make money. The Spurs, I know for a fact, when they were bought by the Holt family, they weren't looking to extract every dollar out of the organization. They got the team because they wanted to use the team as a tool to enhance the community. So
18: imagine that.
17: A byproduct of that is you do make, sound financial decisions. You invoke a lot of civic pride. You enhance the community around you, and you win a lot. But a big part of that is that our culture, and our culture is really about family. And a lot of people don't understand that. You know, when you have players on the road that go out on the road for a week or 10 days, which happens a lot in this league, and you treat the people at home, the wives, the girlfriends, the fiancés, the mothers that come to help support their sons, the dads that come, the family members around. When you treat them like you treat the players and you make them feel like they're a part of it, then they feel like a part of it and support their players to the utmost. And you have, surprisingly, you have a lot of organizations that don't do that. There are a lot of great examples. I mean, Tim Duncan might have gone to Orlando. It was after his fifth or sixth season. He was a free agent. Orlando was courting him. And he just asked Doc Rivers a simple question. Would my wife be able to travel on the team plane? And Doc said, no, we don't allow that. Well, that was the deal breaker. We go on road trips and Pop would say, hey, if your wife wants to come on this trip, or she wants to come on a trip, just come to me, ask me, so we'll make room for them, your family members on the plane. So, I mean, so many times we're traveling and we might have a player and his wife and his two kids might be in the back with the media. This happens all the time. The mother and the dad might be on the back of the plane. The fiancé might be on the back of the plane. They're treated well and they're included in almost everything we do. So it's not just like, okay, the players are number one and everybody else doesn't matter. And you'd be shocked at how many organizations, pretty much most of them, don't even consider that. They just take care of the player and they leave the rest the family members, the people around that player, you know, basically to fend for themselves.
18: You know, the residual on that that comes to my mind is like, because of that, as a player, how many times in my mind am I, I'm going to suit up that night for the Spurs? I don't have right. load management. I'm going to play this because of how they treat you.
16: Yeah.
18: I can just see that overall as an organization. It's the same kind of thing, wanting to go to work versus having to go to work, you know, as a player.
17: Yeah, I don't think there's any question. I mean, look at what Chris Paul said after being around so many organizations when he's retiring. He said the best organization I played for by far was the Spurs.
18: Interesting. Yeah.
17: And we see so many guys talk about their years in San Antonio. DeMar DeRozan talked about it. You have DeJounte Murray talks about it. You have all these guys that have gone other places and they realize like, wow, what a difference it is between San Antonio and where I am now or where I have been.
16: How this may be a weird question, but how's life for you as a play, when you were a player, a number of years there and you haven't left, right? Now you're the TV guy for the Spurs. Do people treat you almost as giddy today as they did many years ago? Because you're recognizable, obviously. Oh, I lost you. I lost you. Oh, there you go.
17: You can you hear me?
16: No, yeah. Now we can.
17: Okay, yeah. I'm on a first-name basis with everybody in San Antonio. I mean, that is my life here. Only people under 18 call me Mr. Elliott. If I walk anywhere, I go anywhere, people engage with me. They call me by my first name. That's what this city is like here. And so, you know, the first time actually when I became an announcer, I called my agent one day. I said, what is going on? Like everywhere I go, people are talking to me. And as a player, people would kind of keep their distance. Like they might come up and say something, they might spot you somewhere and you'd see them look at you, they'd whisper whatever, but they pretty much leave you alone. But when I first started announcing, everybody would just come up and talk to me all the time. And I said, what's going on? And he said, well, you're talking to them every night in their living room. They're getting to know who you are as a person, as opposed to, you know, a 20 or 30 second soundbite. And so my life changed a lot as an announcer because I get approached much, much more than when I was a player.
16: Yeah, no good for you. Were you in town just recently promoting something?
17: I was speaking at city council to have the mayor wanted us to vote on the funding for the arena again when it passed last year. And I spoke at city council, and then I spoke at city council again just maybe a month or so. Ago, a month and a half ago, just to say, hey, look, the people have voted, continue to support the organization. That's one of the things. So, yeah, I'm pretty much around in the summertime talking and doing a lot of appearances, a lot of charity stuff, a lot of charitable appearances, and, meeting a lot of sponsors as well. So, yeah, it could have been any number of things, actually.
16: It's funny because we talked when you got your degree, right? God, maybe 3-4 years ago now. What did you get it in? Yeah. What did you get it in?
17: Interdisciplinary studies. It used to be called general studies, but now it's interdisciplinary studies. Yeah. Excuse me. And so it's just, I loved it because you're well-rounded. You don't really focus on just one area. You focus on two or three. And so that's the kind of person I am anyways. I'm interested in pretty much everything.
16: Right.
18: Yeah, good stuff. I mean, it really is. And again, is, Sean, I left Tucson in 83 to start a college coaching career and a college administrative career at the back end of that year. And so 42 years later, I retire and come back to Tucson. And I can say, as a still a proud Tucsonan, that I'm always proud to tell the story of having a chance to coach against you, play against Fat, play against David Van, and it's really, I'm happy for all the success, and certainly you've represented yourself and your family in the city of Tucson quite well, and as well as the U of A, so congratulations on all that.
17: Well, I appreciate it. I mean, I still have Tucson in my blood. I was back there a couple weeks ago for a charity golf tournament, and it's just, you know, you get off the plane and you smell that desert air and, you know, it's just a flood of memories coming back. I still have my two brothers there. I have some friends still there. And, you know, I'll never forget growing up in Tucson because, you know, I thought at the time it was the greatest gift to me. And it was a unbelievable city. The people there are still great to me. And I'm proud of where I came from for sure.
16: Well, always good to talk to you, Sean. Appreciate it. And everybody here, first name basis in Tucson, too.
17: That's right, man. That's for sure.
16: Yeah. Thank you, man. As always, appreciate you.
17: Yep. All right. Yeah, I appreciate you guys.
16: Sean Elliott, it's good to talk to him as always. Okay, we got to take the break because we're way over.
19: This report.
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16: His freshman year, second year, right?
18: So we at that time you're playing 32-minute games, right? Mm-hmm. We led for the first 30 and one half minutes, mm-hmm. and then,
16: so what'd you think at that time?
18: Well, at that particular time, it's like okay, you know, you get a kid who's taller is you know as tall as anybody, but you know he just takes the game over in different ways.
16: Yeah,
18: and you're like, well, you mean that they talk about how good he is in.
16: We got a call. Hello, you're on the air and I'm the ball. Who's this?
4: Hey, buddy, it's Rick. How you doing? Hey, Jay.
18: Hey, Rick.
16: What's up?
4: Real quick story. Post the 88-89 season, my partner and I, we have a patio furniture store and a franchise of a company called Casualine based out of San Antonio. We're at Elkhorn Mall and they're doing this host to small businesses. So we get our table out there, chairs. And Sean and AC come walking through the mall. So I said to them, hey, guys, would you mind signing our brochure? So Sean signs right over San Antonio. Now, this is pre-draft. Didn't dawn on me. And AC signs on the same thing. It didn't dawn on me. So I still have this brochure, too. And so the next year, my cousin breaks down in Kerrville, Texas, about 60 miles west of San Antonio. So I go to pick him up in my truck. And I said, we're going into San Antonio. I have cousins there. And so I say, this is my cousin Steve. I said, let's go to a basketball game. I said, Sean Elliott's here. And Steve was not a big basketball guy. So I scalped tickets. I don't remember how much they were. But they were like seven or eight seats, we'll say to the west of the bench, away from the end line, right on the floor, and all I have is Arizona t-shirts. And so of course I see Sean and go Arizona, and he looks over and he's like, you could tell he was a rookie because he was focused on playing basketball. He wasn't worried too much about the fans, but he's always been a class act. And Jay, I think you said it, you know, Tucson has been our home for a long, long time. And no matter where we go, we seem to come down back home. And so that's my little short story of Sean Elliott and A.C. Cook.
16: Cool. Okay. Thanks. Thanks, Rick. Appreciate it.
4: Have a good day.
16: And those two dudes were detached at the hip.
18: It makes sense, right? They're both seniors that year, yeah.
16: Yeah.
18: Buechler was the year, same year or younger?
16: He was, no, he's same year.
18: Same year.
16: Because Buechler was a junior, because then he was the senior, he was a senior the year after.
18: Okay.
16: And the 88-89, Arizona was the number one team in the country for most of that year.
18: Yeah, until the
16: Vegas game.
18: The Vegas game, yeah.
16: Yeah, the charge, no charge.
18: Annoying. Still bugs me.
16: There's a lot of little things that Arizona's jigged on. You know, the first round losses, that charge, no charge, whatever. They all got it right in 97. You know?
18: Yeah, they did. We were not going there in 2001, but we all know.
16: Well 98 either. 98, you know, Utah, that juggernaut.
18: Yeah.
16: But it was what it was. Okay. We only got a couple minutes. We got another quick call. Hello, you're on the air 9 of the ball. Who's this? We only got a couple minutes.
5: Hi, guys. It's Jim. I just wanted to compliment you on the Mark Grace interview.
16: Oh, thank you.
5: That was great. It brought back a host of feelings and ideas and memories for me. I was at one of those games up in Phoenix, the World Series. I was at number 2, and I was with my father-in-law, who's tied into the community. He's in the Sports Hall of Fame, the Pima Sports Hall of Fame, as running back for Tucson High School way back.
16: Yeah, nice. Yeah, no, he was great. He was gracious. It was a fun time to talk to him. And as you could tell, my new intern's his son.
5: I could tell that. It took a while, but I said, that guy's his son.
16: Yeah.
5: So anyway, he's always a fun guy to talk to, always.
16: Yeah.
5: And he did a great job handling your questions and giving you insight. And it was just a great thing to hear that interview after all this time.
16: Yeah, no, thanks, Jim. I appreciate it. Thanks for listening to as always.
5: You're welcome.
16: Yeah, thank you. Today is one of those days, too.
5: Take care.
16: Yeah, thank you. Just one of those, you get the good guests. We have mostly good guests on the show. We're not jibber-jabbering.
18: No, it was fun.
16: Yeah, next week, maybe Chip Hale?
18: Hopeful, yep.
16: Maybe Chip Hale, some more thing. I think I got Bennett Davis in for tomorrow, talking about the weekend, and who knows what he's going to say. Between him and Donnell, I don't know what to ask because what are they going to say, right?
18: Yeah.
16: You coached the big men back then. He was part of the big men.
18: Actually, no. Well, Bennett had just graduated, and Donnell, something happened Donnell, and he didn't play that year.
16: Yeah, he got let go from the team. So 90, you're right. You got the 90 the next year.
18: Yeah.
16: Yeah, okay. Yeah, lucky you. You missed it. You missed. He's a character, no question. Okay, good show today. We'll talk to you guys tomorrow. Gonzalez is in with me. I have Bennett, and I have, for sure, Jake Fisher. I'm trying to get the beat writer for Washington State, so we'll see what happens this weekend. Thanks, everybody. Thanks for listening. I hope these things get on the podcast soon so you can take a listen.
18: Yep.
16: Appreciate it.
18: Yep.
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9: I'm Dan Patrick, and this is Above the Noise. The Falcons are a mess, but take a closer look at tonight's opponent, the Packers. they might not be that far behind. Yeah, they are 1-1, lead the NFL in penalties, though, struggled mightily in pass protection, and could be without 6 of their 10 highest-paid players. That's quite a list of problems for a team with Super Bowl aspirations. It's difficult to blame Green Bay for injuries. Nobody plans on losing that much talent early in the season. The Packers don't have much room for error. The NFC North, too competitive to spend September waiting for everybody to get healthy. Every game matters. Atlanta comes into tonight desperate to turn its season around. Green Bay should feel a similar sense of urgency. The Falcons might be getting most of the negative attention right now, but the Packers have problems on their own, and another loss tonight would make them considerably harder to ignore. I'm Dan Patrick, and this is Above the Noise. 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
17: The Chicago Cubs and Chicago White Sox clinched playoff spots today within 2 minutes of each other. At 3:45 Central Time, the White Sox won at Kansas City 9-1. 2 minutes later, at 3:47 Central, the Cubs beat the Marlins 2-1. In the first inning of that game, Pete Crow Armstrong stole second base to become the 7th player in Major League history to join the 40-40 club. In the NFL, Green Bay Packers defensive lineman Javon Hargrave has cleared concussion protocol and is active for tonight's game against the Atlanta Falcons. Kickoff 15 minutes from now. Los Angeles Rams receiver Puka Nacua did not practice today for a second straight day due to a hip injury. Basketball Hall of Famer, 2-time NBA MVP, and NBA champion Bob Pettit passed away at the age of 93. I'm Isaac Lowenkron.
12: One guy is happily divorced. One guy is happily married. One guy gets called daddy by his 3 beautiful daughters. One guy gets called daddy after a credit card approval. One guy won a state high school basketball championship. One guy only covered a state high school basketball championship. One guy's been inducted into 3 halls of fame. One guy has only mocked a hall. Does this seem weird to anybody else?
19: Hey, I heard that.
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0: lot of that to get to. But we brought up the Lakers PA announcer, who Lawrence Tanter.
1: Tanter, yep.
0: Who passed at 76. Did I get the age right? 76 years old. Long-time voice. You know, I covered the league since 1987. I can remember just
2: since
0: going
2: Moby
0: there.
2: Dick was a guppy.
0: Yes, for a long time. And always hearing that voice and whatnot. And let's just pay a little tribute of our own here on The Odd Couple.
3: And now, for the Western Conference champion, Los Angeles Lakers. Edgar, in his ninth year out of Michigan State, at 6'9", number 32, Irving Magic Johnson. Edgar, in his fifth campaign out of Arizona State, at 6'4", number 4, Byron Scott.